0: spread to the second story. The home suffered extensive damage. Australia's biggest sheep station is up for sale. Jumbuck Pastoral's 1.29 million hectares in South Australia is on the market. It is 12 times the size of Hong Kong. It's tipped to go to a foreign investor. In finance at the Open, the All Ordinaries up 51 points, our dollar 71.87 US.
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0: The AFL is being accused of band-aiding over bigger issues after Carlton was fined $75,000 for bringing the game into disrepute. All 18 clubs will have to appoint psychologists and soft cap spending will be reviewed following the Elijah Hollands saga. The league was warned 4 years ago there would be consequences to cutting the soft cap. Former Collingwood president Eddie Maguire telling Footy Classified, the AFL needs to work with the clubs, not against them.
2: I think it's time the AFL sits down with the clubs and works out the framework of what you actually need to have to be a professional, well-run organisation and club in 2027 and maybe 2030 and get it right once and for all instead of band-aiding everything.
0: Giants chairman Tim Reeds hinted a name change could be on the horizon for the club. He says the club being called Greater Western Sydney brings no benefit in terms of branding. An Arsenal into the Champions League final after beating Atlanta to go Madrid 2-1 on aggregate. That's the latest news and sport.
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4: It's Emma Clark with your local news headlines. The Victorian government budget, whilst disappointing in some areas for many Victorians, there was some good news for two local schools. $95 million has been allocated to upgrade nine schools across the state, including Ararat Primary School and Stall Primary School. And drug consumption in regional Victoria is on the rise, according to new data from the National Wastewater Drug Monitoring Program. Member for Lowen and Shadow Minister for Mental Health, Emma Keely, is asking for the state government to do more in terms of offering assistance for those struggling with addiction and more educational programs to be rolled out in schools about the effects of drugs. And that's your local news headlines.
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4: Your four-day forecast for the Wimmera-Mallee, cloudy with a very high chance of showers this afternoon and tonight. Light winds becoming northwesterly up to 25 kilometres per hour. Tomorrow, cloudy, slight chance of showers. Late in the morning and afternoon, winds southwesterly 13. Friday, cloudy, a medium chance of showers in the morning and afternoon, winds westerly 17. And Saturday, cloudy, slight chance of showers, light winds and a top of 17. Horsham 18 today, Stall and Ararat 16, Oyen 20, Mildura and Swanhill 19.
9: The new Dunked Chicken range has landed at Macca's. Try it today.
4: And right now it's 14 degrees.
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13: It's 7 past 10. Look, a bit of breaking news here, and this is going to, well, raise some concerns amongst a lot of us, including me. Now, the government has been denying this for some time, but now it's happening. So the Albanese government has confirmed that 13 of the ISIS brides are now coming back to Australia.

It has said that it is not providing any assistance to them, which is rubbish, because how are they getting passports? Passports are issued by the federal government, the federal bureaucracy. So to say they're not getting any assistance, they've been given passports, and apparently they'll be arriving tomorrow. We'll talk more about that after 11. I do feel sorry for the little kids. These are kids who, you know, it's not their fault that their fathers were terrorists and so forth. But, you know, these are women who largely turned their backs on Australia and as adults chose to go and live and be a part of one of the most evil repressive regimes, that of Islamic State, about a decade ago. And now when it's all moved against them, they're like, oh, could we come back to Australia? Some of them would have burnt their Australian passports. Some of them might have been involved in the enslavement of Yazidi women and girls. And we're expected just to sort of roll over as a society and say, oh, no,

and so forth. But, you know, these are women who largely turned their backs on Australia and as adults chose to go and live and be a part of one of the most evil, repressive regimes, that of Islamic State, about a decade ago. And now when it's all moved against them, they're like, oh, could we come back to Australia? Some of them would have burnt their Australian passports. Some of them might have been involved in the enslavement of Yazidi women and girls. And we're expected just to sort of roll over as a society and say, oh, no,

0: 13 of the ISIS brides arriving back in Australia tomorrow. 133693, mornings at 3aw.com.au. And just another thing that's been nagging me in the back of my head. So here we are, we're charging, or have charged, Ben Robert Smith with war crimes for fighting in Afghanistan. Now, look, I don't have a view on what he did or whatever, I don't know, but this is a bloke who won the Victoria Cross, the highest award for gallantry in the Commonwealth. So someone we sent to fight against a repressive fundamentalist Muslim regime, that of the Taliban in Afghanistan, he gets charged with war crimes and will have millions of dollars spent trying to try him. And yet these women who turned their back on Australia and went to be part of an evil, evil government or state called the Islamic State were sort of welcoming them back with open arms. I mean, to me, it just doesn't make sense. Anyway, 133693, mornings at 3aw.com.au. Other emails coming in. Tim says, we are in the domestic building industry and we feel that the federal and state governments have turned their backs on us. He said that there's no light at the end of the tunnel for detached housing here in Victoria. Well, yeah, I don't know, Tim. I do know that it's very hard for builders at the moment, the high price of the trades, the materials and whatever. And the government certainly is not doing much to achieve its off-stated goal of X number of new homes built every year for the next 10 years. Denise, we were talking about EVs before. The demand for them has more than doubled in the past year, as in last month. The proportion of total cars that were EVs and hybrids is twice what it was a year ago. Denise says, does anyone realise the high cost of replacing their batteries? My son was told it could be $30,000. That is a good point, Denise. Like, it's one thing to say, you know, when your EV is brand new, you don't really think about that. But if your car gets damaged, often they have to write the car off because the batteries can't easily be fixed. And a damaged battery, they're the ones that catch fire. And that's why it's often, you know, e-scooters and so forth, because they do cop damage because the battery is exposed and sometimes they'll spontaneously combust. But yes, if your EV needs a new battery down the track, it'll probably cost more than what the car is worth. And that means more of them get, you know, basically written off and ending up in, well, in many cases, in landfill, which is not good for the environment. And on corporal punishment, we'll discuss this more in a moment with Tim Watson Munro, criminal psychologist. Margaret says, spare the rod and spoil the child. It is time to bring back corporal punishment, says Margaret, for the thugs who terrorise people in their homes. Well, seriously, Margaret, I'm in a country to our north, Singapore, which is a very well-run and orderly society. They are reintroducing corporal punishment for school boys, but not school girls. For some reason, their criminal code says only boys can be caned. But any boy who is found guilty of bullying other people can get up to 3 strokes with the cane. And we just had an off-air word on the street from Cheryl, who says the Mornington Peninsula Freeway is at a standstill from Frankston heading towards Moorabbin. Not sure why. All right, thank you, Cheryl. We'll check it out with the Department of Transport. And you could be in the running at the end of the week for our yearly prize. 60 grand towards a Mercedes of your choice, thanks to Mercedes-Benz Brighton. Their end of financial year trade-in bonus pays $5,000 more for any make or model traded in, and they'll hold that value until June the 30th. I.e. the end of the financial year. Greg, good morning. Hello, Greg.
1: Hello, how are you going?
0: Yeah, good. Go ahead.
1: Look, I don't know whether you've been discussing it this morning, I haven't been able to listen, but I'm concerned about the AFL's decision to mandate 12 or psychologists for every club full-time.
0: Mm.
1: Because there's a huge shortage of psychologists in Victoria, especially in country areas.
0: Yes.
1: We've got suicide rates in farmers and youth, especially, again, in country areas. 10 psychologists would make a huge difference throughout the state. And here we're going to have 10 full-time psychologists looking after 440 professional footballers. I don't think the league has thought this through.
0: Well, they might not have, Greg, but the league is desperate to be seen to be doing something after the Elijah Hollands thing 3 weeks ago, and I think that must be a reaction, or this psychologist's decision must be a reaction to that.
1: I understand the reaction, but how selfish is it for 440 footballers to take 10 psychologists full-time when the rest of the state need them badly?
0: Yeah.
1: It's a shocking...
0: Greg, it's funny you say this because I've often wondered, like, when footballers get injured, they get the instant medical treatment that they want, you know, the scans, the this, the that. And I feel like they sort of seem to jump to the front of the queue because they're AFL footballers. When, you know, if you're relying upon the public healthcare system,

0: and you need an operation or something, you might wait for years. But of course, it's different for AFL footballers. Look, I hadn't talked about that, Greg. You might have seen overnight that Carlton was fined $75,000 for its handling of Elijah Hollands 3 weeks ago. It's a weird punishment. To be honest, a club-wide fine of 75 grand is probably not that much. I mean, it'd be a lot for an individual, but for the entire club, turnovers in the tens of millions, not that much. No single person has been blamed. It's sort of like it's the club's fault, but no individual at the club. And as I said a couple of weeks ago, the idea that a football coach like Michael Voss or the assistant coaches or whatever could sort of look inside Ollie Hollands' head during a game against Collingwood and know what was Elijah Hollands and know what was going on, I think he's expecting too much of them. Anyway, well, each club will now have a full-time psychologist to do just that. Well, speaking of psychology, an excuse is a criminal psychologist, Tim Watson-Munro. Good morning.
1: G'day, Tom.
0: Just on that, I don't know if you have an opinion on the Elijah Hollands thing, but is it the assumption seems to be that you can tell that someone's having a mental health episode from a distance. Do you think that's realistic?
1: I think it's unrealistic unless they're floridly psychotic and it wouldn't just erupt on the field.
0: Mm.
1: So, you know, it's often very subtle, Tom, and they may feel a point of crisis during the game or something. Good, hard to detect.
0: Yeah, because I mean, I've seen people having, you know, like I would argue are probably on drugs or something, but, you know, screaming at things that aren't there and yelling, you know, incoherently, and it's clear that's fairly obvious. But, you know, I watched the Carlton Collingwood game and Elijah Hollands, I mean, he wasn't having a good game, but it didn't seem obvious to me that there was something visibly wrong with him. Anyway, we'll put that to one side. But look, in Singapore, they're reintroducing corporal punishment. Apparently, it was part of the British penal code and they've kept bits of it. And amongst other things, they are now going to say if a boy, and it only applies to boys, bully others, they can get up to 3 strokes of the cane. They say the caning will help the student learn from his mistake and understand the gravity of what he has done. So is there a case for corporal punishment here?
1: Oh, look, I think it's pretty antiquated. I mean, but look, you know, I have great respect for Singapore. It's a different culture. It's a different penal code. They hang people. They use the rattan to punish people. That's a sort of six-pronged cane. I would hope the cane they have in mind for high schools isn't the rattan. But, you know, the research suggests that corporal punishment can, in fact, be quite counterproductive. It can be physically harmful to people. I think from a psychological point of view, it can be highly traumatic for those individuals. They're humiliated. It may, in fact, exacerbate the bullying problem. And, you know, I can't stand school bullies, but I think there's a better way of dealing with it than giving people a cane like that.
0: It's just that taken as a whole, the Singapore approach to law and order does seem to work. It is a very ordered society.
1: They
0: go pretty hard on what we would think of as relatively minor crimes like graffiti and even chewing gum on the footpath. I just wonder if there's some things we could maybe learn from it.
1: Look, I think we could learn from better self-discipline, absolutely, and adherence to the rules. We've discussed this on a number of occasions, but I wouldn't want to see that system transpose the Australian education system. When I was at school, we'd get the cane. At my school, we'd get it on the butt. I don't think anyone was unnecessarily traumatised by it. In fact, some kids had a competition each year to see how many cuts they could get. But I think we've kind of moved on from that a bit, and there's probably more effective ways of dealing with bullying in the classroom.
0: So what you're really saying is definitely punish the bullies, but not necessarily in a corporal fashion.
1: That's correct. Oh, look, there has to be consequences, you know. Time out, withdrawal of privileges. I mean, in my school, we found detention was far more effective than getting the cane because you had to stay back after school and you'd miss the train home and all that sort of stuff.
0: Yeah, my school, I was caned as well, and that was in the mid-70s, and they stopped doing it after that, probably the day after I got it. But we used to get Saturday detention, so you had to go to school on the weekend, and that was for 3 hours, and that really was an effective punishment.
1: Oh, that's painful. You know? Absolutely. I agree.
0: All right. Thank you for your time. Tim Watson-Munro, criminal psychologist. The interesting issue is that if, you know, you're roughly my age or older, you do remember the strap, the cane, the ruler, that sort of thing. And I don't know, it's rare to find someone who says, oh, it affected me for the rest of my life. Anyway, 133693, mornings at 3.

0: www.3aw.com.au. Calls and emails coming up. If you are perhaps a younger man and you put pictures of yourself on dating websites in the hope of attracting a young woman, a young lady, are you guilty, as a lot of men are, of holding up a fish? Now, I say this because Collingwood player Dan Houston went fishing the other day. He caught a huge tuna. It's actually longer than he is tall by the looks of it, probably weighs more than him too. And sure enough, he's got, I don't know if it's on a dating website, but he's put up a photo of it. And yet every young woman I talk to says they cannot stand pictures of men with dead fish or dead pigs or something like that. 13693 at 19 past 10.
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0: It is 22 past 10. We had a word on the street call a few minutes ago about congestion along the Mornington Peninsula Freeway. So this is not Peninsula Link, although it does eventually join up with that. The Department of Transport has said that there was a collision near Paterson River. Delays are now clearing, so, well, that's good, I suppose. 133693. A lot of emails coming in. Bruce would say, why haven't we spoken more about the Royal Commission into Anti-Semitism? I've been really distressed by some of the stories that are coming out. Like yesterday in the news, a Jewish paramedic was threatened, allegedly threatened by a firefighter who threatened him with a knife and said he was going to skin him. I mean, it's just violence. I have friends who are Jewish who don't want to display their Jewish identity, like they're not going to wear a kippah or anything like that. And I said this a lot last year, and I'm sort of waiting for the Royal Commission to, I guess, release all of its findings. But it just amazes me how a country that tries to be so non-racist and prides itself on being multicultural, how a lot of people who live here have decided that it is okay to be racist towards Jewish people. It's just extraordinary. And as I said, you know, it's not just people of a different religion. It's middle-class people. It's young people. Universities, Sydney and Melbourne University, tolerated pro-Palestine

0: anti-Jewish encampments for weeks and months, did nothing about it. Now imagine if a group of white students had said, right, we're going to ban all black people coming onto campus or all Asians or something. That would have been stopped immediately. But when it comes to Jews, it just seems that different rules apply. And I find it extraordinary. I am going to be interested to read the full findings of the Royal Commission, but some of the testimony that's coming out of it is just appalling. And this happened under the government's watch and they did nothing. Ross says back in the old West, back in the day, he could be hanged for stealing a horse. Well, possibly. 133693, I doubt that's going to happen again. Visit amason.com and tell your pricey telco where to go. Peter, good morning.
1: Morning, Tom. Two things I'm really not happy about. Finding out from you 10 minutes ago that the ISIS brides are arriving here because the government's list is thinking we're not helping them. I don't think they're actually going to get back, and then they're already on their way.
0: And they're on their way and they're arriving tomorrow, Peter.
1: And the government have underestimated. There's a lot of push against. There's a lot of people probably in the previously that wouldn't have said anything are not happy. Now, like you, Saturday night, I was at the Carlton St Kilda match. And as a Saints supporter, I'm happy to have you two players, Savani and Ciccone, is it? Yes.
0: Yes.
1: What really upset me and annoyed me, and I had a little bit of an argument when people were venting against Savani, then started on personal things about his family, enough's enough. And I threw into them and I let them know this is not on. So they packed up their little hampers and things and quickly moved. And they were middle-aged. They were my age.
0: And these were Carlton supporters, obviously.
1: Carlton supporters. Yeah. And I paid out chronic on them. I said, have a go at him. Do not bring his family into it.
0: No, I agree with you, Peter. Look, a lot of Carlton supporters, myself included, gave the odd boo to Conan when he kicked a goal against us.
1: Yeah.
0: But I think a bit of booing is okay. But look, I'm getting stuck into the Silvani family, and you know I can guess the sort of things that people might have been saying. That's going too far, isn't it?
1: Definitely. Oh, I was not happy. And normally I shut up at the football, but I thought, no, I'll give you my 5 cents
0: now,
1: for it.
0: Can I ask you this? Are St Kilda the real deal or not? Because it seems that they're a bit flat-track bully, if you don't mind me saying. Like, against weaker teams, and Carlton is a weaker team, they play really well, but they struggle a bit against the best sides. Where do you see them?
1: Well, up until half-time, Carlton were right up with them sort of thing. It's only because Carlton fall away and St Kilda fall away. They will fall away with other teams. Look, if they finish in the top 12, I'm happy, but I don't see much beyond that. But anyway, I'm happy to go, get a win, and just see how they pan along.
0: Yeah, okay. All right, thank you, Peter. Under Ross the boss. Paul, good morning.
2: Good morning, Tom. With these ISIS brides, when they land, where are they going to live?
0: A lot of them still have family here, Paul. I mean, they were relatively young women in most cases when they went to Islamic State. So my guess is they'll be staying with their relatives back here in Sydney and probably in Melbourne.
2: Okay, but then I'm sure the legal fraternity are going to turn around and say, well, look, they're Australian citizens, they're entitled to social security, the dole support for the kids, and everything else that and everything else that goes with it.
0: I know, yes.
2: Okay, that aside, I'm a Vietnam veteran, and with Ben Robert Smith, mate, unless they've been out there in combat, they don't know, and this government needs to.
0: That's perhaps going a bit far, but we spoke to Jeff Kennett about this a few weeks ago because Kennett was conscripted and joined and was in the army in the 1960s. He didn't go to Vietnam, but he served in Malaya. And I asked him on specifically to talk about that, and he was very strongly of the opinion that all the charges against Ben Robert Smith should be dropped for precisely the reason you've just said. I suppose I just find it odd that apparently the amount of money that's been spent trying to prosecute Ben Robert Smith, apparently it's going to top a couple hundred million dollars, all right? The guy won a VC, all right? So we have charged him with war crimes and we've given him the Victoria Cross. And yet these ISIS brides who went and voluntarily joined the most evil state, the Islamic State that you can imagine, went and married men who themselves were violent terrorists, most of whom then got killed, had children with them. You know, in many cases, these women would have burnt their Australian passports. I want to live in a fundamentalist Muslim theocracy where we can burn minority groups like Yazidi people alive and enslave young girls and whatever. And now they want to come back to Australia. And the government, which is basically lying to us, saying, oh, we've had nothing to do with it. Well, where did the passports come from? You know, you can't come back to Australia or go into any country without a passport. The government, at the very least, would have given them a passport. That is, or was, assisting them. Anyway, they'll be landing tomorrow. Watch this space. Barnaby, good morning.
3: Oh, good morning, Tom. I just want to express my strong disregard and disappointment in this Labor government, state Labor government, and federally as well. These are not Labor people. I'm a lifelong Labor voter. I've helped out on countless campaigns locally. They are not Labor people. They are crazy ideologues. They're worse than the Greens, but they're in power.
0: Yeah, well, it's funny you say that, Barnaby, because we spoke to Gary John yesterday. He was a minister in the Keating government, and he was scathing about, well, the socialist left Labor variety that we have down here in Victoria. Jacinta Allen, quite a few members of the front bench were all a member of the socialist left faction. I mean, Gary John was a Labor man, but he said he described them as like, I think, a cancer or something like that.
3: They're disgusting. Like, Jacinta Allen up here is on the nose in a big way. Now, she might still get up because she's got such a buffer. Mm. And there are a lot of, you know, they've read some welfare issues up here, so people will vote for Labor. They're not Labor people. And the traditional Labor people do not support them. They've trashed the economy. They've trashed socially our social fabric.
0: Well, that is true. There's a theory doing the rounds by pollsters and so forth that Labor could still win the election, but Jacinta Allen might actually lose her seat of Bendigo East because people like you are not very happy about her. We'll see. But just quickly, Barnaby, if you're still there, do you know many Labor voters who are saying they're going to vote One Nation instead?
3: Countless.
0: That's interesting. All right, well, and that is why one of the many reasons this election is hard to predict, because it's not just Liberal versus Labor. The anti-Labor vote is being split into all sorts of different parties. You've got the Libertarians, who don't attract too much of it. Obviously, you've got the Liberal National Party. But the One Nation, when One Nation was 5%, people could ignore it, but it's 20-something percent now, and it can't be ignored. And it is interesting, though, it is attracting people who normally would have voted Liberal, but quite a lot of people who have historically voted Labor but don't like Jacinta Allen. So that is why this is going to be, well, if you find those sorts of things interesting, a fascinating election. News headlines now with David Armstrong. David, good morning.
4: Good morning. The news at 11, the ISIS brides and their children are returning to Australia.
0: So is it 13 adults plus children? It's a bit vague, or is it 13
4: women,
0: altogether?
4: Four women and nine children. Right. Four plus nine.
0: And the government says they did nothing to help them, but they did get a passport from somewhere.
4: They are legally allowed access to a passport.
0: Well,
4: they are Australian citizens, and that is their God-born right to have a passport.
0: Yes, but the government, that is assistance that the government has given.
4: Well, issuing them a passport, what?
0: Yes.
4: Really?
0: Yes.
4: Okay. I did some reading. Two of them are likely to be arrested when they touch down at Sydney Airport tomorrow sometime. I know I read that earlier this week that two of them have got significant red flags against their names. Do you know who's been driving this? I was amazed to read this the other day.
0: Jamal Rizvi.
4: No. The US State Department.
0: Yes, it's weird, isn't it?
4: They are the ones.
0: They are saying that it's our job to take them back.
4: They have said to us, it is better having these people in your own backyard than running around Syria, getting up to all kinds of...
0: I think there were a lot from the UK, and I think the UK has repatriated theirs. I think there was a few from the US as well.
4: And the suggestion is the US wants to shut down this refugee camp where they have been because it's causing some significant issues for them there. Elsewhere, police have arrested a 20-year-old man. He was carrying a machete at a house party in Waverley.
0: Because they're all been put in the bins and they're gone.
4: Bring a bottle of red? What can I bring?
0: Just
4: plate?
0: Just bring a machete.
4: Anyway, arrested Wyndham Vale man, 20 years of age, arrested, outstanding matters, possessing a large machete. Oh, bailed.
0: Bailed.
4: Bailed. To appear in court sometime.
0: Toughest
4: next
0: bail
4: month.
0: Laws in the nation.
4: Australia's biggest sheep station, it's the size of 12 Hong Kongs, is up for sale. Jumbuck Pastorals, 1.29 million hectares in South Australia, is on the market. It's owned by the McLaughlin family.
0: Oh, as in Gillan?
4: Well, I don't know for a fact.
0: And Hamish?
4: I don't know, but the McLaughlin family, size of 12 Hong Kongs, it is more than likely to go to a foreign.
0: You know, Gil McLaughlin enjoyed playing footy, but you know what his second favourite sport was?
4: A polo?
0: Polo.
4: Oh, yes. You have to have a
0: if
4: big...
0: If there's a more, well, could I say wanky sport than polo? Come on. I mean, you have to be wealthy to play it. It's all about riding a horse and hitting a ball with a stick and, you know.
4: And you have to wear the shirt. How big would the horse have to be to carry Gil McLaughlin? Because yes, he's not a tiny human.
0: He got one of those draft horses.
4: And in sport, Aryna Sabalenka, the number one tennis player in the world, is going to lead a protest. There is likely to be a boycott for the French Open, which is coming up because of prize money. The women want the same as the men. The French Open don't do it. They've just emerged from the Italian Open, where it was the same situation, and they were not happy. All of that at 11.
0: Thank you, David. Yeah, but actually the Australian Open, I think the Oz Open was the first one to have the equal prize money for men and women. 133-693, mornings at 3aw.com.au. If you are a young man and you enjoy fishing and you take a photo of said fish, like Collingwood player Dan Houston did with this massive tuna he caught, don't put the photo of you and the fish on your dating profile. Many men do, but women, young women, can't stand it. The do's and don'ts of these types of pictures in a moment. 133-693 at 25 to 11.
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0: In a moment, photographs of fish. Rex Hunt, who obviously was a fabulous caller of Australian rules football, also loved his fish.

0: And he always used to do a photo of him kissing the fish. But on modern day dating sites, a lot of young men apparently do pose with the fish that they've caught. Like Dan Houston, who caught a massive tuna longer than he is tall just the other day. And women say they find it off-putting. 133693 on voting. Jamie says via email that I'm going to vote for the Animal Justice Party, and Jamie says, and in fact, some actual animals might do a better job than the politicians. Well, maybe. Like, imagine having golden retrievers in the parliament. They'd always be loyal and happy and wagging their tails. That'd be a good thing. And Brad says, corporal punishment was a feature of my school life. We had the strap and the ruler. And one brother, Brother Jones, would spray you with cheap perfume. Simon, good morning. Hello. Hello. Yeah, go ahead, Simon.
1: Yeah, just quickly on your comment before about EVs. I've got an EV and a petrol car. A friend of mine's got a Land Rover Discovery Sport, 6 years old, engine died. And it's the replacement cost of the engine is more than the car's worth, so... It's the same for a petrol car and electric car.
0: Yeah, Land Rovers are a particular case. I've owned two of them back in the day, and they have the ability to do strange things and break down in ways that they shouldn't. But I think the thing with the EV, though, Simon, is this, is that the if the car is involved in a collision and it affects the battery pack, then that's usually the end of it, because the battery pack is A, expensive, and B, can't easily be repaired, and it's too expensive to replace. So... anyway, we'll see. We'll know in a few more years when early EVs, you know, start heading towards being a decade old. All right, 133693. Now, I'm married, therefore not on a dating site, but it is the new way that young people meet. It was not even new anymore, or a dating app, I've been told to say, because saying a website ages me, as if I need any help doing that. What you do is there's a very visual, you know, people just look at photos, yes, no, like, dislike, etc. A lot of young men like to pose with their cars and or fish that they have caught, and yet most young women say they are not interested in men who pose with a dead fish. But I only brought this up because of Dan Houston, who went fishing, I'm not sure, it might have even been in Port Phillip, oh, it says on the Mornington Peninsula, and he caught a gigantic tuna. Should he put it on his dating website if indeed he has that? An ex-guest relationship and connection coach, Karina Chapman, good morning.
2: Good morning.
0: So this is interesting because young men do like to put a picture of them with the fish that they've caught, but women are basically turned off by it. So it's sort of like a dichotomy between the sexes.

0: do like to put a picture of them with the fish that they've caught, but women are basically turned off by it. So it's sort of like a dichotomy between the sexes. Firstly, why do men want to pose with a dead fish? Is it sort of like a, look at me, I'm a hunter-gatherer?
1: There is a little bit of that about it, definitely. I mean, catching a fish feels like a win. It's this accomplishment, a skill, you know, a bit of that provider energy. So I suppose posting it is a way of saying, you know, I can do things and I'm capable. You know, I like the outdoors, I'm active, I'm not glued to a screen. So that's what they think is what they're putting out there.
0: Right.
1: But it's not often taken that way.
0: Well, yes, well, then why is it that the man thinks, you know, I'm outdoors, I'm active, I do things, I can catch a fish, and yet young women look at it and say that's disgusting and say no to him?
1: Well, I think a lot of men genuinely don't realise that this is a stereotype now and it's quite a widely mocked dating trend. They just think it's a solid photo, whereas the woman is looking going, oh, another fish photo? What else have you got? I've seen 100 of them. So you're blending in and you're not actually standing out from the crowd, which is maybe what you're hoping to do.
0: I know a bloke who does a lot of pig shooting and he likes to pose and take pictures of the pigs that he has shot with him standing next to them. I mean, would that work on a dating website?
1: I would say not for anyone that's sensitive to animals. And you might actually be thinking, if you see a photo like that, am I actually compatible with someone like this that wants to post a photo of a dead animal here?
0: Yes.
1: Rather than, he's got hobbies and a life. Or, you know. Right.
0: Well, another thing apparently, and again, I'm getting this secondhand from the young women in here, some of whom should not be talking about the world of dating because they're unspectacular at it themselves, but they say that men often pose in a group, and sometimes you look at the group shot and it's not even clear which man you should be looking at.
1: That's right. I've seen that a lot as well happening, and they don't realise that if they're posing with a more, say, attractive guy, one of their friends more attractive...
0: Yes.
1: Then there's just a photo of them. The person's going to go, oh, it was not that
0: you're
1: one.
0: You're not
1: only
0: him.
1: The other one. Yeah,
0: so,
1: exactly.
0: All right, well, what sort of a photograph should a man post in order to attract positive attention?
1: Well, we do want to see that you've got hobbies and a life, but just maybe not with a dead animal. So maybe a different type of hobby. Are you playing a sport? Are you out for a jog? Are you playing golf? Maybe you're on holidays, so it gives you a little bit of insight of what would it feel like to be spending time with you? What type of things would we be doing?
0: What about if you like, you know, you've got a V8 Holden Commodore and you just have a photo of that? Is that the sort of thing that women like as well?
1: No, because we don't know it's your car.
0: Oh.
1: You could be standing in front of any old car. Or you could just be grabbing that off the internet. So we actually don't know. You might like that car, but it might not be yours.
0: Right.
1: So unless you're dangling the key, sitting in it, driving and having a photo or something, then I think, okay, that's yours.
0: All right. Thank you for your time. So do's and don'ts. Do show that you are doing something active but not involving a dead animal. And probably leave the photos of the cars and more attractive friends to one side. 133693 at 10:45.
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6: 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Reece wants to know the $75,000 fine that Carlton received for mishandling Elijah Hollands. Where does the money go? Reece, they're donating it to a mental health charity or charities. I forget which ones, but that's what's happening. So it's not being paid to the AFL. It's going to be donated to a mental health charity. And Kurt says, I'm a lifelong Liberal voter. I'll be voting One Nation almost as much as a protest against the Liberal Party because they've been mediocre for so long. Well, that is, again, Kurt, there'll be a lot of people like you. And as I said, there are also dyed-in-the-wool Labor voters who think that this government has done enough and they're going to vote One Nation too. So the old saying, politics makes strange bedfellows. Weather now for Games World, 20% off all jigsaws for Mother's Day until May the 10th, so you've got 4 more days. You can find out more at gamesworld.com.au. It's still 15 degrees. Our forecast top is 20. Mark, good morning.
7: How are you?
6: Good, Mark.
7: That's the way. I met my wife on Tinder 6 years ago, and I tricked her with a picture of myself and my dog on the beach.
6: But how was that a trick?
7: Oh, the dog won her over for me.
6: And was it actually your dog, though?
7: Oh, yes, absolutely.
6: Yeah, so
7: she was attracted to the dog, and that gave me the in.
6: What sort of dog was it, or is it?
7: Kelpie.
6: See, it seems like a dead animal is bad, but live animal can be quite good.
7: I agree.
6: Yeah, okay. Isn't Tinder not really meant for sort of marriages? It's more short-term arrangements?
7: Yeah, I tried that avenue for about 6 months unsuccessfully, so I thought I'll try and really work at it, and then it seemed to work, and I just siphoned through.
6: Right. Well, you're married now, and hopefully happily, so good on you, Mark. There you go, a live dog instead of a dead fish. Tom, hello.
8: Morning, Tom. I'd like you to try and investigate who's paid for the airline tickets for the ISIS bride.
6: Yes.
8: Name them and shame them.
6: Well, I don't know for certain, Tom. There's a chunk of the community in Western Sydney that was very, very keen to see these ISIS brides come back to Australia. Plus, a lot of them do have families in Australia, so my guess is it's a combination of their community and their families that have paid. The federal government is still saying that they did nothing for them other than give them passports. But yes, look, as David Armstrong just said, apparently it's 4 women and 9 kids. Apparently 2 of the women are going to be arrested when they arrive at Kingsford Smith Airport in Sydney tomorrow. We will see. Another thing I read at the start of the week was, this was just speculation, that because they will need constant monitoring from the security services or the authorities to make sure that they're not getting involved in terrorism or something like that, that could cost the taxpayer per adult $2 million a year. So for the 4 that are coming back tomorrow, that's about $8 million that might have to be spent on surveillance. Again, these were adults who chose to leave Australia and chose to join one of the most evil regimes that's ever appeared on planet Earth, that of Islamic State. And here we are welcoming them back. Rob, good morning.
9: Tom, how are you?
6: Yeah, good, Rob.
9: We all have short memories. 2 decades ago, Peter Costello eliminated their debt of $96 billion. I think he was the longest-serving treasurer.
6: Yes.
9: I think he had two budgets.
6: 11 years he was treasurer, and yes, the 21st of April, so only a few weeks ago, was the 20th anniversary of the day in 2006 when federal government debt was entirely eliminated.
9: That's right. I think people just forget that, but anyway.
6: Yeah, well, Rob, the thing is, okay, so if it would have been much easier for Howard and Costello, John Howard, Peter Costello, to have spent money more and maybe got, you know, bought votes, as most politicians tend to do, but they didn't. They actually, for every year for a decade just about, they overall spent less than what they took in tax, and they had asset sales and things as well. And remember, on top of that, they also built the Future Fund. Now, that's worth several hundred billion now, so they both paid off all the debt and built the Future Fund. Now, that is, we just don't have governments like that since that are obsessive about saving money, about putting money away for a rainy day. Now, only a couple of years after 2006, we had the global financial crisis that caused a big increase in government expenditure. Well, again, one of the reasons we're able to do it was because the debt had been paid down. Or the COVID crisis, you know, what was that, 15 years later? Again, that involved a massive increase in government expenditure, but it was made possible because 15 years earlier, the debt had been eliminated. Again, let's just remind ourselves of the figures. Federal government debt will soon hit $1 trillion. That's $1,000 billion. Victorian state government debt, the highest in the nation, even though we're only the second biggest state in terms of population, $200 billion. Steve, good morning.
10: G'day, Tom. How are you?
6: Yeah, good, Steve.
10: When I was on dating sites, I've been married for nearly 18 years now, I didn't pose with dead fish, I posed with dead deer,
6: right.
10: Which my wife didn't dislike, seeing we've been together for 18 years just quietly, and she likes eating and cooking venison. So
6: right.
10: This whole thing around posing with a dead animal is only going to not appeal to a very small subsection of the female.
6: Well, you might be right. Again, I don't have your experience with that, but the young women who work in here, who are an interesting subset of the total, they don't like dead fish and dead deer, but clearly someone like your wife and perhaps a more outdoor sort of a person did, and you got the type of person that you would want to get because you like shooting. Was that shot in eastern Victoria, Steve?
10: Yeah, pretty much all over Victoria, Tasmania, New South Wales.
6: Because they're in plague proportions, the deer, aren't they?
10: No, they're not, Tom.
6: Oh, they're not.
10: They're not in plague proportions. Where they are is they are having negative impacts in those areas where we are not allowed to hunt, or it is impossible for us to hunt because of those little 5-acre lifestyle blocks.
6: I hear you, and national parks as well. Steve, thank you. At 5 to 11.
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6: The 11 o'clock news coming up in a moment with David Armstrong. A lot of emails coming through about dating photos and animals alive and dead. Jason says, what about all the women who have posed with photos of their cats? Yeah, that's a bit of a red flag, isn't it? Good on you, Jason. Thank you. Look, coming up after the news, I want to go back to a serious issue. The imminent arrival of four of the ISIS brides and nine of their children. We're told they're going to be landing in Sydney sometime tomorrow. Have we done the checks? Do we absolutely know that they don't represent a threat to our way of life? Anyway, that's ahead. 133693, mornings at 3aw.com.au.
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7: 15 degrees in Melbourne. Showers developing at top today, 11 o'clock. Good morning. I'm David Armstrong. The federal government claims it has limited powers to stop the return of the ISIS brides and their children to Australia. A group of four women and nine children are expected to arrive in Melbourne and Sydney tomorrow. Labor maintains it is not assisting them on their journey home. Home Affairs Minister Tony Burke says any member of the group that has broken the law will be punished.
8: They made an appalling, disgraceful decision. If any of these individuals find their way back to Australia, if they have committed crimes, they can expect to face the full force of the law. Without exception.
7: A newly opened car showroom, which is owned by a former Married at First Sight star, has been torched in the latest arson attack to rock Melbourne. Two males got out of a car outside the Cherry dealership on Plummer Street just before 5 this morning. They jumped a fence, smashed through the front of the showroom, setting a new vehicle on fire. The showroom opened its doors for business on Friday, was due to hold its official launch tomorrow. The business is owned by James Sussler, a self-described entrepreneur investor who was a contestant on Maths in 2021. Premier Jacinta Allen insists the state budget would still be in surplus even without a $1 billion lottery deal. The 40-year extension of the Lottery Corporation licence far exceeds the usual 10-year deal, propping up the books, which will be $1 billion in the black next financial year. There is analysis that without the deal, the budget would have shown an almost $400 million deficit, but the Premier says there are many other factors weighing on the budget.
9: There's a significant number of decisions that are taken in every single budget. The Victorian economy is over $700 billion large. So there's always a series of decisions that are taken. setting your budget. What we prioritised were some really key metrics, delivering a surplus.
7: Meantime, the state opposition says if elected, it will go after the $15 billion the CFMEU rorted from the government's big build projects to balance future budgets. Shadow Attorney General James Newbury has told Tom Elliott they have a plan.
10: We've got a scrap treaty that's one.

0: $1 billion in the bank. We got to find the $15 billion of corrupted money. That's $15 billion back in the bank. We've got to stop the 30% blowouts on government projects, because it turns out when you pay for ghost shifts and strippers, it costs more to run projects.
1: The Princess of Wales is making her first official foreign visit since her cancer diagnosis and chemotherapy treatment. After 3.5 years, she will next week travel to Italy as part of her work for young children. In finance, the All Ordinaries down 70, up 77, I'm sorry. Our dollar trading at 71.87 US.
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1: Brad Scott says he loved Nate Caddy's post-game comments that he is sick of mediocrity. The Essendon forward vented his frustration after the loss on Saturday, saying he's sick of losing. The Bombers coach says he loved the young forward's anger.
3: He's the ultimate competitor and he wants to do that. You know, with Essendon, he loves the place, he loves the environment, and while he's young, he's not in the category of just trying to establish his career. He's now switched from, you know, being excited about playing AFL footy to now I want to drive this team forward.
1: Women's world number one Larina Sabalenka says she's prepared to boycott the upcoming French Open because of the prize money. The total prize pool is less than 15% of the estimated 400 million euros that the tournament will generate. And that's the latest news and sports.
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4: It's 7 o'clock with your local news headlines. With concerns continuing on about the use of prime agricultural land for renewable energy projects, the Nationals recently introduced a private members bill aimed at ensuring Commonwealth funding prioritised the protection of high-quality agricultural land. The proposed legislation, titled Prime Ag Land Protection Bill, was authored by our member for Manly, Ann Webster, who says the bill is in direct response to what farmers are currently going through. And guest speakers, a delicious afternoon tea, vocalist, prizes galore to be won and funds to be raised for the Royal Flying Doctor Service and Horsham's Hospital Yandil Award, all part of this Sunday's Mother's Day Love Your Mum fundraising afternoon tea. Key organiser Robin Lardner says a strong lineup of guest speakers will see the afternoon be enjoyed by all. And that's your local news headlines.
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4: Your four-day forecast for the Wimramalli, cloudy with a very high chance of showers this afternoon and tonight. Light winds becoming northwesterly up to 25 kilometres per hour. Tomorrow, cloudy, slight chance of showers. Late in the morning and afternoon, winds southwesterly 13. Friday, cloudy, a medium chance of showers in the morning and afternoon, winds westerly 17. And Saturday, cloudy, slight chance of showers, light winds and a top of 17. Horsham 18 today, Stawell and Ararat 16, Oyen 20, Mildura and Swan Hill 19.
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4: It's 16 degrees.
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10: Later on this hour, a lighter issue. There was a poll done by the, I think it was the Sydney Morning Herald, asking people to nominate the best Australian films of all time. And The Castle, that wonderfully funny little film that came out almost 30 years ago, but The Castle was voted number one. So not Crocodile Dundee.

0: the, not Mad Max, but the castle. And I reckon the castle has probably contributed more to our vernacular than any other movie I can think of. You know, tell him he's dreaming and all that sort of thing. Anyway, I'll play you a bit of that, and we're going to speak to film reviewer Colin Vickery later on. But look, right now, it was perhaps inevitable, but possibly unsettling. So four of the so-called ISIS brides and nine of their children are due to touch down, I think, in Sydney tomorrow. Early news reports suggest the two of them could face arrest literally as they get off the plane. I worry here that we really haven't checked these people out enough. You know, Islamic State was, in modern times, one of the most horrendous regimes that you could imagine. You know, people were burnt alive. Minority sects like Yazidis, men were killed, young girls were taken prisoner and made into slaves. And the Islamic State brides were from all parts of the world, but the ones we're talking about here were Australian. And they volunteered to leave Australia, marry men who were violent terrorists, have children with them, and take part in this, well, in this Islamic State. And now that that's all fallen apart, suddenly, amazingly, well, not suddenly, but, you know, they are now coming back to Australia. Should we be worried? Alex Giss, Professor of International Law at the ANU, Australian National University. Donald Rothwell, good morning.
1: Good morning. Nice to speak to you.
0: Well, I mean, I know probably these women and their children have the right to come back to Australia, but should we be concerned?
1: Look, on the basis of the security assessments and the indications that we've received this morning that some women in the group will be arrested on their return, I think at face value, we'd take the view that these are Australian women who are returning to Australia, who, in the view of the Australian Federal Police, have committed some offences. They're going to be apparently arrested on their return. I think that should be a lot of reassurance. And I think that the other thing that's notable this morning is that the government has allowed the AFP Commissioner and also the ASIO head to speak about these matters. So that there's a fairly high level of transparency in terms of the most senior people in Australia's security agencies speaking about the status of the women in this group.
0: I mean, some of them, and I don't know if it's the ones who are coming back tomorrow, but some tore up or burnt their Australian passports, you know, actively said, we do not like Australia, we want to, you know, be part of Islamic State, which is a fundamentally evil regime. I mean, you know, do they deserve to come back here now?
1: Look, I think it's important to distinguish that all of the women, the adult women in the group, cannot be classified as one single entity. Each one of them has their own distinctive circumstances. We know that one of the women in the group has been subject to a temporary exclusion order, which the Minister Tony Burke announced back in February, and that individual is barred at the moment from returning to Australia for a period of 2 years. So you may well be right that some of the women have committed those types of acts, in which case they may, if they're in this cohort returning, will be subject to Australian law and in particular the Commonwealth Criminal Code in relation to a range of terrorism-related charges under which they could possibly be charged.
0: What about the children? I mean, I think they range in age from as young as 2 to as much as 11 or 12 now. And again, they're some of the ISIS brides and their children still in Syria, and these are just the latest group that's made it back to Australia. Do we do assessments of the kids?
1: Yes, and I think that it's important to note that from my understanding of some of the media reports, some of the children are perhaps a little older than what you suggest, but it's fair to indicate that there's quite an age range in terms of the relevant children. So 2 points to note there. One is that some of the children, if they're above the age of 14, can also be subject to temporary exclusion orders, but we've got no indication that the government has issued any orders against any of those children above the age of 14. But secondly, as you very rightly say, there will be an appropriate need to assess the children, to seek to rehabilitate them into the Australian community, and what their future lies, especially if some of their mothers are going to be around.

0: on arrival will raise some significant issues in terms of other family groups in Australia who might take them in, or indeed other government services who might be available to support their return to Australia, being mindful that some of these children have never actually physically lived in Australia, or some of them will have very distant memories of having lived in Australia.
1: And finally, I mean, the federal government says they've given absolutely no assistance to these four ISIS brides and their children, and yet somehow they've acquired new passports. They've been physically moved from, I think, Syria into Turkey to an airport onto an aeroplane. I mean, can we take that at face value that the government has done absolutely nothing for them?
0: Well, it depends, as you're suggesting, as to what we mean by absolutely nothing. I think the government hasn't really shied away from the fact that they have provided passports on a temporary basis. They're single entry passports for the women and their children, and the government has taken the view that there's very little under Australian law which could bar them issuing a passport to this group. So the government has not formally sought to repatriate, and repatriate very much sees the government taking a very proactive role in terms of physically providing them with transportation, logistical assistance and the like to actually return to Australia. So all of the indications are that their physical returns to Australia via whatever transportation means that they've used within Syria, Turkey, and now flights have all been effectively privately funded.
1: And look, this is just, I'm just asking your opinion on this, but do you think they've genuinely reformed their thinking? Do you think they've, you know, they realised the error of their ways and that Islamic State was a mistake and they never should have left Australia? Or is it just because Islamic State fell apart and they still want a better life here?
0: Look, I really can't comment on that. I don't know the group, but all I can go, once again, is on media reports in which the women have fairly consistently expressed the view over the last few years that they do want to return to Australia. They want a better life for their children, and those who acknowledge that they may have committed criminal offences have accepted that they may well be arrested on return to Australia. So at face value, the statements that some of the women have made to the media seem that they're very accepting of their fate, whatever might befall them when they arrive back in Australia tomorrow.
1: All right, thank you for your time. Dawn Rothwell there, Professor of International Law at the ANU, the Australian National University. Look, I think legally you can't strip someone of their citizenship unless they have another citizenship. Now, Islamic State, I guess, technically was a state, might have even issued passports back in the day, but it doesn't exist anymore. So there was no real way to stop them ever being Australian citizens. But look, if they've been involved in enslavement, in terrorist acts or whatever, then for the protection of our societies, and again, if we're going to spend hundreds of millions of dollars throwing war crimes charges at someone like Ben Robert Smith, who was awarded the VC, then we've got to think seriously about how much investigation we do of the so-called ISIS brides. Michael joins us. Michael, good morning.
2: Yes, good morning. Look, I don't think you're quite right there. The opposition is saying there's a clause in the Act, because these brides had to be issued new Australian passports, where they don't have to issue the passports in the first place if they're of bad character, etc. I don't know the exact wording. But
1: yeah,
2: they say that there is a clause in the Act that says they can be refused passports. So to say that, oh, it's the law, there's nothing we can do about it, I think we need to be more exact.
1: Well, maybe, but, you know, they're arriving back in Sydney, it would seem, tomorrow, Michael.
2: Well, that's more a reflection on Tony Burke, isn't it?
1: Yeah.

0: But they say that there is a clause in the Act that says they can be refused passports. So to say that, oh, it's the law and there's nothing we can do about it, I think we need to be more exact.
1: Well, maybe, but, you know, they're arriving back in Sydney, it would seem, tomorrow, Michael.
0: Well, that's more a reflection on Tony Burke, isn't it?
1: Yeah.
0: For his constituents.
1: Well, this is the thing, and Michael, this is, and you're right to raise the political angle to it. I mean, Tony Burke has the, his seat will come to me, but anyway, his seat has, I think, 30% people who are Muslim, and there would be a lot of pressure in Western Sydney for the ISIS brides to be returned, and he wants to hang on to his seat, so arguably that's why he didn't push back that hard on it. The seat I'm thinking of is Watson in Western Sydney. That's Tony Burke's seat. Phil, good morning.
2: Yes, good morning, Tony. How are you going?
1: Not bad.
2: I had two questions. The first one was about the ISIS drive that somebody's already just heard asked about the cost of that being covered. My other question was in relation to the tennis players, the women asking, do you have the as the men, I have no problem as long as they follow the same rules and play the same
1: sets. Yeah, I agree with you, Phil. Look, we don't know who paid for the ISIS Pride's airfares. My guess is it's probably members of their family or maybe donations from a community group. But yeah, the tennis one is interesting and it comes up every year. The women in tennis demand and at the Australian Open have received equal pay to the men. But as we know, the men play best of five, the women play best of three. And at the end of the day, professional sport is about entertainment, all right? It is putting on a show. And, you know, whether it's tennis or footy or cricket or whatever the sport is, if the women's show only lasts for 60% of the time that the men's show lasts for, then arguably you don't get paid as much. Just a thought. 133693. And the other thing is, I mean, modern-day female athletes are strong and fit and very well trained. Physically, they could play five sets. The only argument against it is that there just simply isn't enough time in the tournament. But, you know, you could make the tournament longer. Anyway, 133693, mornings at 3aw.com.au. Later on this hour, is The Castle the best Australian movie of all time? Look, I think it probably is, though I'd put Mad Max 1 and 2 and maybe a funny movie called Dimbul or Alvin Purple up there as well. But The Castle has been voted the greatest Australian movie of all time. Certainly it has done more for our vernacular than any other film. That's ahead at 18 past 11.
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4: It is 22 past 11. A lot of emails coming in on a wide variety of issues. Mornings at 3aw.com.au. Joel says, my issue is with Jess Wilson. If she wants to win the upcoming state election, surely she realises that a deal has to be done with the One Nation Party. Oh, look, I agree, Joel, and I think probably closer to the election they will do some sort of a deal. It'll simply say, we'll put you higher on our head of vote card and you do the same for us, something like that. They'll be accused of being racist and whatever. This is the Liberal Party. But the point is, One Nation could get a quarter of the primary vote in Victoria. That's what it got at the seat of Nepean last weekend. They can't be ignored. On appropriate photos for dating websites, Norm says, what about a big mullet hairdo, you wear dirty clothes and you're drinking a beer out of a mate's work boot? Would that work? Well, Norm, there's probably a woman out there who probably would be impressed by that. And on the ISIS brides, four of them with their nine children coming back to Australia tomorrow. Peter says those who align themselves with entities who declare war on Australia should lose their Australian citizenship. These women are no longer Australian citizens. Well, that's right. I mean, Islamic State pretty much declared war on everyone. And look what happened to it. Come and join us, 133693. 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Now, Mark joins us. You're in Tigerland in Richmond. What have you seen?
5: Well, Tom, you're a motoring man, and I hope this will interest you. One of my local servos yesterday has suddenly put up signs on the pumps that you have to prepay for fuel.
4: Oh.
5: Yeah, which, and this is in the middle of the day. It's not late at night or anything.
4: Yeah, okay.
5: So, caused a bit of chaos. Went and queried and told, well, it's because there are drive-offs because of the soaring prices of fuels. Fine. And I said, well, what about you? You've got CCTV. What are the police doing? Told, nothing.
4: Yeah, Mark,
5: well, it's disturbing because it's a lack of trust.
4: Yeah.
5: Now, I'm used to it because I used to travel a lot for work in the United States for at least 20 years. Commonplace. Yeah, you go to a gas station, as they call them, you have to prepay, so you got to guess how much you fill up.
4: Well, that's what I've always wondered about prepaying, because I just always fill my car up. But, I mean, I like to try and guess roughly how much petrol will go into it, and usually I can get it within a litre or two. But I mean, you don't know exactly, do you? I mean, you might pay for $20 and it's full at $18.
5: Well, no, and if you're a poor pensioner, of which there are many, and you're going in and you're just topping up and you go, yeah, well, whatever.
4: So which petrol station? I mean, I know I have lived in Richmond and I do buy petrol there. Which petrol station is it?
5: Well, it's actually over the river. It's on, I guess you call it Hawthorne or something. It's a 7-Eleven up near the corner of Church Street and Barker's Road.
4: Yeah.
5: Have a good price normally.
4: Yeah.
5: And
4: okay. Well, yeah, okay. Well, that is interesting because, I mean, I'm not surprised, but you're right about the drive-off issue. The police have often sort of, well, when there was a spate of drive-offs in the past, it was often held that it was a contractual dispute between, you know, the petrol station and the motorist. And the police, I don't think, really went after them that hard. All right, Mark, well, that's interesting. Well, okay, so that is Hawthorne where you're talking about. I do know the petrol station you're talking about, the 7-Eleven. Well, there you go, prepaid fuel to stop drive-offs. Look, we'll treat it as word on the street. We'll check the petrol station, find out if it's like, you know, every 7-Eleven or just that one. You could find yourself at the end of the week in the running for our yearly prize, 60 grand towards a Mercedes of your

0: your choice thanks to Mercedes-Benz Brighton, Melbourne's only all-in-one Mercedes-Benz retailer. But yes, I've always found prepaying conceptually for me difficult. Like, it's easy to say, oh, well, I'll put in 20 bucks worth, but if you want to fill the car up so it's full to the brim, you don't know exactly how much it's going to be. So what do you do? 133693, mornings at 3aw.com.au. I must say, years ago, my wife, we went to a petrol station we frequented, and she went to pay, and they said, you do realise last time you were here you didn't actually pay. And she got distracted and went and bought a coffee, and they just walked out and drove off, and they had a picture of her. Anyway, needless to say, we paid the bill the second time around. Mary, good morning.
1: Good morning. Yes, I was ringing about the ISIS brides and, hello?
0: Yes, go ahead.
1: I was ringing about the ISIS brides that was on the news about the full force of the law and et cetera, et cetera, transparency. I would like to know what the definition of a traitor to your country is, and I would have thought they were that.
0: Yeah, it's an interesting point, Mary. I mean, did they... Well, the definition of what is a traitor, it is buried somewhere in the Act. There is an Act that deals with it, but, betraying Australian interests to an overseas power. Look, I agree with you. I would have thought they are traitors. They aligned themselves with an entity that was so far at odds with what Australia stands for. But there is this thing where you can't be made stateless. Now, there have been debates where people have two passports or the right to a second passport. Then you can strip them of the other passport, saying, well, you can go and live in, you know, whatever country. But if all you have is Australian citizenship, apparently, I don't think the Australian government can strip that from you. Look, Mary, we'll see what they're charged with. But here's the other thing. Look, how do we know what they did back in Islamic State days? You know, it wasn't like they'll confess to everything and there's lots of witnesses and whatever. Heaps of the people involved in Islamic State are now dead. But there were some horrendous things. Your prisoners were burnt alive in metal cages. This minority sect called the Yazidi, the men were killed, the women were enslaved. And it's allegedly some of these ISIS brides were involved in that. We'll find out. Thank you, Mary. Jeff, good morning.
2: Tom, on the prepaid fuel, we've travelled quite a bit in outback areas with our caravan. In a lot of these small regional towns, or if you want to get cheaper fuel, it's just a big steel tank sitting somewhere in a yard, and you prepay. But all you do is you might say, well, and it's always expensive, but you might

0: The men were killed, the women were enslaved, and well, it's allegedly some of these ISIS brides were involved in that. We'll find out. Thank you, Mary. Jeff, good morning.
1: Tom, on the prepaid fuel, we've travelled quite a bit in outback areas with our caravan. In a lot of these small regional towns, or if you want to get cheaper fuel, it's just a big steel tank sitting somewhere in a yard, and you prepay, but all you do is you might say, well, and it's always expensive, but you might say, oh, well, I think it's going to cost $50. You simply put in $70 on your credit card, and then whatever you use, the rest is just rebated to your credit card and Dale.
0: So they rebate it straight away, but it takes a day or so to reappear on your credit card.
1: Yeah, that could vary. Sometimes it's almost immediate, otherwise yeah, 2 or 3 days. So there's money involved somewhere for someone.
0: As a caravan enthusiast, have you avoided caravan trips recently? I know that there are quite a few people cancel them because they were not so much, well, partly the cost of fuel, but partly, especially with diesel, not being certain in regional areas whether they could get it. Like, have you still been out in the caravan?
1: Our last time we went out, Tom, was simply up to Seymour, which wasn't far. And it wasn't how much I paid for the fuel, it was could I get it. So I made sure I had a full tank, which would get me there and back. But we're not going away. Normally when it gets cold in winter, we just head north until the butter melts. And we're not doing that this year because of a couple of issues, but also involved just the cost of the fuel. And as you say, I don't want to get somewhere and be stuck there.
0: Yeah. So how far north do you have to go in the middle of winter to melt the butter? Like, is the mid-coast, mid-New South Wales coast to it, or do you have to go north of the Tweed, or what?
1: I tend to like to get to Caloundra and then say we're pretty good here.
0: Yeah. Is that far from Copacabana?
1: I don't know where Copacabana is.
0: I've never heard of it. That's where Albo's bought his $4.5 million clifftop beach house. Anthony Albanese, who represents the socialist left faction of the Labor Party, has a $4.5 million clifftop beach house. Is that odd, David Armstrong? I mean,
2: he was raised in public housing by a single mother. Come for him.
0: Anybody can make it in Australia. Even a socialist can buy a beach house.
2: Copacabana.
0: News headlines.
2: At midday, speaking of the Prime Minister, he's poked his head out up in Canberra and announced $10 billion for onshore fuel and fertiliser reserves. What is tanks?
0: Is it the actual stuff?
2: No, it's just...
0: Imagine living near $10 billion worth of fertiliser.
2: Where would you put it?
0: Well, how would you smell it?
2: I don't think it's going into any nice parts of Sydney, though, but $10 billion to be spent, and that will guarantee our fuel supply in future, hopefully. Premier Jacinta Allen has defended a billion-dollar lottery deal, insisting that the budget would still be in surplus without that extra cash. This was the 1.1...
0: Well, how can she say that? The surplus is $1 billion, and the lottery deal is $1.1 billion. If she didn't do the lottery deal, we'd have a $100 million deficit.
2: I know. Black is white, white is black. Elsewhere, that budget analysis revealing that we've already spent this $7 billion on the suburban rail loop, and we haven't even broken ground. The tunnelling hasn't begun.
0: No.
2: With $2.3 billion spent on planning and design.
0: And the federal government has committed, I think it's up to $4 billion now. But they're expecting at least 12. I mean, it just isn't there.
2: Yeah,
0: what if next week Jim Chalmers just doesn't even talk about it and there's no more money? Do we still go ahead with it?
2: I don't know. Potholes missed out too in the budget. Did you notice that? It will be... give you great pleasure to know that Operation Epic Fury is officially over.
0: Oh, we've won.
2: Peace in our time.
0: Yes.
2: But Operation Project Freedom has now begun. I think they've just changed...
0: Epic Fury was attacking Iran.
2: Yeah, that was where the rules were. In Operation Epic Fury, America could shoot at anything, anytime.
0: Yeah, and now...
2: Project Freedom.
0: What does that do?
2: They can only shoot when they've been shot at.
0: Oh.
2: So that's the one to secure the Strait of Hormuz. But they like a title, the Americans. Mm. And in sport, Arsenal has booked a spot in the Champions League final. It's very big. The Champions League is the grand final on steroids.
0: I don't even know what it is.
2: It's the best clubs in Europe competing against each other.
0: So Arsenal might go and play a German club.
2: They most likely will, I think. It's PS, Paris Saint-Germain.
0: Well, and that'd be a French club.
2: That's a French club, but then the other club, I think, is a German club. Right. That's all there at midday.
0: David Armstrong. I mean, the French, the Germans, you know, it's all the same, isn't it? 133693, mornings at 3aw.com.au.

0: In a moment, what do you reckon is the greatest Australian film of all time? There was a poll done in the Sydney Morning Herald, and the overwhelming most popular movie ever was The Castle, made by Working Dog. Think Rob Sitz, Jane Kennedy, Santo Chilaro. I remember seeing The Castle in 1997 at the cinema, and God, it was a funny film. They made it for a pittance, like I think it was $700,000. In Australia alone, it brought in almost $11 million at the box office. But more important than that, it changed our vernacular. So many phrases came out of The Castle. Anyway, is it the greatest Australian movie of all time? Let us know. 133-693 at 25 to midday.
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0: It is 22-12. Greatest Australian movies of all time. A poll in the Sydney Morning Herald said that the Castle is the best film ever. On the Isis Brides, though, via email, Margaret says, so we could have kept them out, but Tony Burke let that slide because it would have been unpopular in his electorate. The answer, Margaret, is possibly. It's sort of why the government is sort of saying, on one hand, we've done nothing to stop them coming or to help them come back. But on the other hand, we're not going to stop them coming back. So read into that what you will. And we had a discussion earlier on in the program today about what is the definition of a fruit versus a vegetable. We had a chap who had a South African accent. He's quite upset that the capsicums, which he says are actually fruit, appear in the vegetable part of the supermarket. Scott says, a banana is a herb and a fruit is defined by having a seed, whether it is inside or out. Interesting. At 21-12.
10: Dad, 4.50. 60. For jousting sticks, tell him he's dreaming.
11: Mum got him a big German beer mug from Franklin Mint. Dad couldn't believe his eyes. It was too good to even drink beer out of.
10: This is going straight to the pool room.
12: Dale, I reckon we're the luckiest family in the world.
11: Yeah, he loved the serenity of the place.
12: How's the serenity?
11: I think he also just loved the word.
12: So much serenity.
13: What section of the Constitution has been breached?
14: Section? What section? There is no one section. It's just the vibe of the thing.
0: The vibe of the thing. I can't tell you the number of lawyers and stuff who people make jokes about that. TV and film reviewer Colin Vickery joins us. Colin, good morning.
15: Hi, mate. How are you?
0: Good. So I remember seeing that film. I can't believe it was almost 30 years ago. It was 1997. It was made in 1996. But that was, you know, we had the Tell Him He's Dreaming. That's going straight to the pool room. It's the vibe of the thing. Like, it did a lot for the Australian vernacular, that movie, didn't it?
15: Oh, absolutely. I mean, I think I probably used How's the Serenity last holiday, and Tell Him He's Dreaming, I'm sure, came out of my mouth in the last couple of weeks. So it's very much still present, and it's just a beloved movie. I mean, I think part of its popularity, Tom, is that Channel 9, certainly when I was there, used to play it ad infinitum, and it was just a guaranteed ratings,
0: yeah,
15: you know, for them, and I think now around Christmas time they play it as sort of an annual thing, so it's something that you know, people catch up with every year, and it hasn't really dated, I don't think, as far as some of the sort of the serious issues about, you know, people's houses being acquired, is something that still sort of resonates, I think.
0: Absolutely. And some of the other extraordinary things about it, I mean, apparently from go to woe, like thinking up the idea to having a finished movie was only 5 weeks. It only cost $750,000 to make, which is not even that much in 1997, yet took almost $11 million in the Australian market alone. So, you know, for something that was just thrown together by a handful of people, it worked extraordinarily well.
15: Yeah, I think it, you know, straight off the bat, as you say, it was one of those that was a commercial success over here straight off, and it just resonated with Australian audiences, and it's, as I said, it sort of really stood the test of time. I suppose we've seen, you know, there's other movies that might have been big that sort of now aren't as big or aren't in our consciousness as much, but that one really has just stayed there, and part of it is that vernacular, isn't it? It's the sayings that we use that they're still present in our consciousness.
0: Yeah, our head producer Michael says it's the only film he recommends for foreigners to watch before they come to Australia. If they want to understand Australia, and in particular Melbourne, because it's all shot in Melbourne, yeah, the Castle is the movie to have a look at.
15: Well, I think the other thing too is that it probably resonates.

0: says it's the only film he recommends for foreigners to watch before they come to Australia. If they want to understand Australia, and in particular Melbourne, because it's all shot in Melbourne, The Castle is the movie to have a look at.
1: Well, I think the other thing too is that it probably resonates now as much as ever, in part because it's part of it is about the importance of family. And I suppose we live in, you know, fractured times and that. And so that still, for me, really resonates. And about those simple pleasures of life, you know, when they're saying, you know, how's the serenity? It's a Bonnie Doon sort of thing, you know. Mm. They're not in Paris or something like that. It's about those simple pleasures in life. I think that, you know, that's something that I think still really resonates today.
0: It's funny, like I drive through Bonnie Doon probably once or twice a year, and I always wind down the window and just yell loud, Bonnie Doon, here we are. It's fantastic. All right, thank you, Colin. Colin Vickery there, TV and film reviewer. Well, great Australian movies, as I said, the Castle got the nod, but there's plenty of other good ones. Jeff, good morning.
2: Tom, one of the funniest ones Australian I've ever watched is Crackers.
0: Yes. Or Cracker Jack?
2: And it's a real belly laugh.
0: So that's Cracker Jack, the movie about bowls with Mick Malloy?
2: No.
0: No?
2: No, just Crackers.
0: Oh, what's Crackers?
2: And Crackers, and it is extremely funny.
0: Who was in it?

0: No?
1: No, just crackers.
0: Oh, what's crackers?
1: And crackers, and it is extremely funny.
0: Who was in it?
1: Peter Rosethorn, Alf Garnett, and you know some of the others. I can't think of their name, but it is extremely funny.
0: Okay. All right, I think I'm confusing my mind. Crackers and Cracker Jack. Cracker Jack was also a very funny film and a good film. And it put bowls on the map. Nathan, hello.
2: Morning, mate. How you going?
0: Yeah, good. What's your nomination?
2: It's got to be Made in Adelaide, Bad Boy Bubby.
0: Yes, I remember seeing that. It's quite an out there movie, isn't it?
2: It's an eye-opener.
0: Yes. I won't, because there's children listening, I won't reveal all of the plot lines, but yes, Bad Boy Bubby is a most unusual film. Some would say disturbing, but worth a look. Dale, hello.
3: Hey, Tom. So I've got The Dish, which I think is also made by the Working Dog Group,
0: yes.
3: And Hercules Returns.
0: Hercules Returns?
3: Yeah, so it's made in Australia, and the premise of it basically is they took an old Italian B-grade muscle movie. A guy was going to open his own theatre, and he's going to play the first film that was there, well, the last film that was there, and it's all in Italian, so they have to ad-lib and then actually play out all the parts.
0: Oh, that's right,
3: do
0: yes.
3: voiceover.
0: Yeah, okay. I might check that out. It's probably on YouTube. But just going back to The Dish, though, there's two bits of that I love. One is when they were playing cricket on The Dish, so the ball would always come back to them. And the other one was when the Prime Minister was visiting and he was an alcoholic and they kept tipping scotch into his teapot, so he was having, oh, another cup of tea, Prime Minister? I'm not sure which Prime Minister they were referring to in real life, but we could probably work it out. 1969, that film was set in, the moon landing. 133693, more nominations. Greatest Australian movie of all time at 14 to 12.
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2: It is 11 to 11. Weather now for Victorian Opera. 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Temperature has risen. It's now 16 degrees. Forecast top remains 20. Tom, hello.
3: Yeah, morning, Tom. A really good movie, mainly filmed around St Kilda quite a few years ago, was that I think the title was Marriage of Convenience. It starred John Clark, he's no longer with us, and a young Deborah Lee Furness.
2: Oh, okay. I might have a look at that. In fact, another John Clark movie, which I thought was very good, in fact, had Sam Neill in it as well, was Death in Brunswick, yeah. and it was shot in Brunswick, and quite a funny little film. And the other thing about looking at those is, like, if you know those streets, you know, just seeing how much, what has changed and what has not. There you go. A Marriage of Convenience, and, of course, Death in Brunswick. Ash, hello.
4: G'day, Tom. How are you?
2: Good, Ash.
4: Just a quick story about the castle. When my father-in-law first saw the movie, he didn't find it the least bit funny. And I think it was because his life virtually mirrored that of the Kerrigans. He thought it was a documentary.
2: Right. And was he from Australia?
4: Yeah, he's Australian. He used to get the trading post. He'd buy stuff out of the trading post. He got the clearing sales. That was his life.
2: So he was the person on whom the character of Darryl Kerrigan was based.
4: Yes, absolutely.
2: It's funny, I read another thing when I was doing my research for this. The reason they chose the surname Kerrigan was that they already decided he was going to be a tow truck driver, and there was and still is a real tow truck firm called Kerrigan's Towings. So it was easy just to borrow those tow trucks and make that the name of the surname of the family. Tony Moakley is nodding his head. He joins us now for a look ahead to afternoons. Tony, good morning.
5: Good morning, Tom.
2: Do you remember seeing that movie in the cinemas?
5: Yes, I do. Yeah. It's possibly the only film depiction of an Airbus A300 that you're likely to find, the one that in Australian Airlines colours.
2: Really?
5: Yeah, there you go. There's a bit of movie trivia for you. Have you got a trailer caravan?
2: You would be the only person that would have noticed that.
5: That's true. Have you got a trailer caravan or boat on your street? Not many where you'd live, Tom.
2: No. Oh, well, actually, we have a lot of very large utes on our street.
5: Okay.
2: My a neighbour two doors down runs a building firm, and all the utes.
5: Okay, well, that's sort of flash point.
2: Often very badly parked.
5: Yeah, gee, who'd have thunk it? Have you got one of those in your street? We want to talk about it because councils are gearing up to crack down on them. We are talking to Lucy Loken about a dead person you'd most like to meet. Phone books are still being delivered.
2: Are they?
5: Yes.
2: I haven't got a phone book for years.
5: To very select parts of Australia, I'll be talking to the head of Yellow Pages. We want to ask things Gen Z will never use. And Paul Gover talks motoring, amongst lots of other highlights.
2: Good on you, Tony. Tony Moakley there. He'll be with you straight after the midday news. Julie joins us. What have you seen, Julie?
6: Oh, hi. Just on the Ringwood bypass heading towards the city, as it veers off to the left to either put you onto East Link to head to the Peninsula or come off at Maroondah Highway, right on the corner there's an accident. A couple of cars, there's a fire truck, ambulance, police. But just slow down because it is literally on the corner, so you're going to come around and whack it right in your face.
2: So it's where the Ringwood bypass exits East Link, if that makes sense.
6: Yeah, correct. You make the choice. You either go through the tunnel, you head off, towards the Peninsula Way or onto Maroondah Highway.
2: Okay. Well, that's no good. All right, thank you, Julie. That does sound like another accident waiting to happen there. Look, we'll check it out. You could be in the running for the weekly prize, the $1,000 voucher to spend at Imp Jewellery. They're the handmade and remodelling specialists. And automatically, if you win that on Friday, you will be in the running for this. $60,000 towards a Mercedes of your choice, thanks to Mercedes-Benz Brighton. And if you get your Mercedes and you need to get it serviced, as all cars need, they can pick it up and drop it back. Daniel, good morning.
7: Good morning, Tom. How are you today?
2: Yeah, good, Daniel.
7: The Australian movie Red Dog.
2: Can you believe it? I never actually saw it, but I've spoken to heaps of people who did.
7: Yeah, right. Based on a true story. There's some sort of bronze statue of the dog.
2: Yeah, that's right. Yeah, red dog. And the dog was a kelp. Was it a kelpie?
7: A red heeler.
2: Red heeler, that's right. All right, thank you, Daniel. Brenda, go ahead.
0: How are you, Tom?
2: Oh, sorry, Brendan. Yeah, I'm good. Thank you.
0: That's all right. Malcolm.
2: Yeah, with Colin... not Colin Firth, no, the Australian actor. I've forgotten his surname now, but Malcolm was obsessed with trams, wasn't he?
0: Yeah, he actually cut a car in half, a little Honda Civic, I think it was. And they pulled off a robbery or something, and half the car went one way and the other half went the other way, and he got away.
2: That's right. Yeah, okay. And he somehow dressed up in a rubbish bin and sort of spied on someone by moving it around. It's a funny little film, Malcolm. Thank you. At 5 to 12.
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